The Carnival Overture by Dvorak. That's Fritz Reiner leading the Chicago Symphony Orchestra. And another Reiner recording is next. Maurice Ravel was annoyed by the huge success of his Pavane for a Dead Princess, which he composed for solo piano in his mid-20s. He later said it sounded like an imitation of fellow French composer Emmanuel Chabrier and called it uninteresting. But that didn't stop him from orchestrating it 10 years later. We'll hear that version now. The title refers to a slow processional dance known as a pavane and a princess who might have danced it at a Spanish court. Ravel cautioned musicians against playing it too slowly. He told a pianist, "Remember that I wrote a pavane for a dead princess and not a dead pavane for a princess." Recorded in 1957 for RCA, Fritz Reiner leads the CSO in Pavane for a Dead Princess by Ravel.

0: The Pavane for a Dead Princess by Ravel, a recording by Fritz Reiner and the Chicago Symphony Orchestra. Coming up next, Klaus Mäkelä takes the stage alongside pianist Daniil Trifonov, and later, Dvorak's most patriotic symphony.
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0: You're listening to the Chicago Symphony Orchestra in concert. I'm Lisa Simeone. We'll turn our focus now to a concert from April 2025. One usually thinks of Brahms as a bearded curmudgeon, but he had a wonderfully dry sense of humor. In 1881, he told a friend, "I have written a tiny little piano concerto with a tiny little wisp of a scherzo." He referred to his second piano concerto, one of the largest and most demanding works in the form ever written. This is a capital R romantic score, full of stormy moods and keyboard fireworks. It also has a sunnier side, possibly because Brahms had recently taken not one, but two trips to Italy. Zell music director designate Klaus Mäkelä says he's in awe of the score every time he picks it up.
5: The second piano concerto of Johannes Brahms must be one of the greatest, if not the greatest, concerto in our repertoire. It says everything. It's an incredible work where the soloist and orchestra perfectly intertwined.
0: This performance features pianist Daniil Trifonov, who was the orchestra's artist in residence during the 2024-25 season. And Klaus Mäkelä takes the orchestra hall stage along with Daniil Trifonov. They're joined by the Chicago Symphony Orchestra in the Piano Concerto No. 2 in B-flat major by Brahms.

The Piano Concerto No. 2 in B-flat major by Brahms. Daniil Trifonov was the soloist with the Chicago Symphony Orchestra. On the podium was Klaus Mäkelä. And the audience calls Daniil Trifonov back for an encore. This is The Vision from The Sleeping Beauty, composed by Tchaikovsky and arranged by Mikhail Pletnev.

0: The Vision from The Sleeping Beauty, composed by Tchaikovsky and arranged by Pletnev. That was an encore by Daniil Trifonov. Still to come, we'll remember the time when a surprise birthday greeting took place on the stage of Orchestra Hall. Plus, Dvorak's Seventh Symphony. 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
0: This is the Chicago Symphony Orchestra in concert. I'm Lisa Simeone. In 2025, the CSO honored the centenary of the birth of Pierre Boulez, who was the orchestra's principal guest conductor starting in 1995 and later its conductor emeritus. Boulez had a 40-year history with the CSO that encompassed countless concerts, international tours, and recordings. That close connection is borne out in this next piece, a brass fanfare by Boulez called Initial. It premiered in 1987 at the opening of the Menil Collection, the Modern Art Museum in Houston. Then, in 1992, Boulez expanded the score to celebrate the 80th birthday of Sir George Schulte, the CSO's ninth music director. Boulez conducted the fanfare as a surprise gesture at the start of one of Schulte's own concerts. We're going to hear the original version, as Klaus Mäkelä tells us.
4: This program is all about friendship, the friendship between Brahms and Dvořák, and of course Boulez and this orchestra. And this piece is a very special piece. It's rather short. For Boulez's composition, it's very approachable. It's extremely difficult to play, and that's why I want to do it with the CSO, which has the most incredible brass section in the world. So I'm very, very much looking forward.
0: Klaus Mäkelä, who takes the stage along with members of the Chicago Symphony Orchestra Brass Section. This is Initial for Brass Septet by Pierre Boulez.

0: Initial for Brass Septet by Pierre Boulez. Members of the Chicago Symphony Orchestra were led by Klaus Mäkelä. Just as Boulez and the CSO enjoyed a close partnership for many years, so too did Antonín Dvořák and Johannes Brahms. In 1883, Dvořák attended the premiere of Brahms's Third Symphony. He praised its magnificence and soon resolved to produce a work of similar stature and mood. This would become Dvořák's Symphony No. 7. But something else was in the air at the time. The Czech people were rising up and protesting the ruling Austro-Hungarian Empire. Dvořák was always proud of his national identity and couldn't help but bring this patriotic surge into the new symphony. The seventh isn't loaded with folk melodies, but it has a definite urgency about it. Klaus Mäkelä tells us more.
1: Normally, we associate Dvořák with a lot of folk music, especially this kind of Slavonic dances and dance elements from the Czech Bohemian culture. In this symphony, there are less of those, although there is still lots of that sparkle and the tension, rhythmical tension is very much there.
0: Klaus Mäkelä. The first movement of the Seventh Symphony came to Dvořák at the Prague railway station. He had come to see the arrival of a train bringing several hundred anti-Habsburg nationalists from Hungary. Dvořák's melodies reflect the sense of purpose in the activist's journey. From an April 2025 concert, Klaus Mäkelä leads the Chicago Symphony Orchestra in Dvořák's Symphony No. 7 in D minor.

0: The Symphony No. 7 in D minor by Dvorak. Zell Music Director Designate Klaus Mäkelä led that performance by the Chicago Symphony Orchestra. And that's all for this week. This broadcast was produced by Brian Wise, with assistance from Jiwon Sun, Frank Villela, and Logan Goulart. Music production was by Charlie Post and Mark Alltag. Vanessa Moss is the executive producer. I'm Lisa Simeone.
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6: Hello there, and welcome to Exploring Music. It's Bill McLaughlin here. We've arrived at the final day of our Great Guitar Fest. All week long, we've been listening to such great guitar players. And I want to introduce to you a man you may not know as well as some of these others, Ernesto Pitetti. I met Ernesto first in Madrid. I was there as part of the St. Louis Symphony Tour of Europe. And when we got to Madrid, I met this wonderful young man backstage. He was helping out with a promoter. He told me he was from Argentina, that he was a guitarist. I learned later that he was a very, very good guitarist. And I ran into him some years later when I was in Bloomington, Indiana. I got to conduct an orchestra there called Camerata. And sure enough, there's Ernesto. He's now the head of the guitar department at the Great School of Music at the University of Indiana, the Jacobs School. In fact, he founded the department. And that's when Ernesto gave me the recording, which we are going to be listening to today. It's entitled Una Guitarra Para Dos Mundos, One Guitar for Two Worlds, Old World and New World. Let's start off all the way down in Brazil now. Music of Heitor Villa-Lobos, two preludes, number 4 in E minor, number 3 in A minor, both performed by Ernesto Pitetti.

Isn't that beautiful music making? Ernesto Pitetti is the guitarist there, too. Preludes of Hector Villa Lobos. So that's music from South America. Let's come a little bit north of the equator now to Mexico City and hear a short piece of Manuel Ponce. This is the Scherzino Mexicano.

I love that little piece. Manuel Ponce, who lived from 1882 to 1948. That's his Scherzino Mexicano, played by Ernesto Pitetti. And now, music by somebody born just a little bit before Ponce left the earth. Leo Brower, who's a Cuban composer born in 1939. Let's listen to his Canción de Cuna. It's a kind of lullaby.

I love that. I can imagine sitting back in an old armchair, an infant in my arms, rocking the child off to sleep to that music. Canción de Cuna, music of the Cuban-born composer Leo Brouwer, played beautifully by Ernesto Pitetti. All of these recordings of Ernesto Pitetti are part of this CD he gave me in Bloomington, Indiana some years ago, Una Guitarra para Dos Mundos, One Guitar for Two Worlds. I love that album. I've been listening to it for years. It's one of my favorites of all time. And here's another selection from that CD, music of Ariel Ramirez. This is Alfonsina y el Mar, Alfonsina and the Sea.

Afonsina and the Sea, music of Ariel Ramirez. And one more piece from Ernesto Pitetti's album. This is by Anton Garcia. It's Habanera Abril. It's springtime. Let's see how that affects the Habanera.

A lovely recording. Ernesto Pitete playing music of Anton Garcia, Habanera Abril. You're tuned in to Exploring Music, and we're coming up on the end of our week of Guitar Fest. Drop us a line and let us know how you like this show and suggest some more ideas. Write to us via our website, exploringmusic.org. I've spent a lot of my life in the Twin Cities, specifically in St. Paul, Minnesota. I went there initially to be the second conductor of the St. Paul Chamber Orchestra, and after spending 7 wonderful years with that ensemble, I continued to work there for the years working with Minnesota Public Radio, and that's where I met our next artist. She was a very young guitarist. I think she was out of high school, but just barely, when I met Sharon Isbin. Sharon is a great collaborator. She finds wonderful people and suggests that they make music together. Here's her recording of Wayfaring Stranger, and I bet you will guess the soloist.

Wayfaring Stranger. That was Sharon Isbin playing the guitar. And I bet you guessed the soloist. It was Joan Baez, who sings a lot lower than she did back in the early 60s when I first heard her. But she still has that wonderful honesty in her approach to music. Beautiful arrangement, too. That was by Carlos Barbosa Lima, also a great guitarist. And let's continue with Sharon Isbin in her journey to the new world. She met lots of great friends, including this young man who was a big star in the Nashville recording studios for many years, is now a big star all over the world. It's the violinist and composer Mark O'Connor. We're going to hear four tunes with the two of them together. Road to Appalachia, Shine On, Cotton Pickin' Blues, and Texas Dancehall Blues. Here's Mark O'Connor and Sharon Isbin.

Mark O'Connor and Sharon Isbin, what a pair. Road to Appalachia, Shine On, Cotton Pickin' Blues, and Texas Dance Hall Blues. I have to say, guitarists that I've known seem to be among the most congenial of musicians. They love playing with other people. It doesn't matter the style. They'll find a way to make it work. That's very true of Sharon Isbin. We're going to hear a piece now written by a Brazilian guitarist named Laurindo Almeida, who came from Brazil to play with his Stan Kenton band and then hung around Hollywood for a long time. I first met Laurindo when Sharon Isbin brought him to the studio at St. Paul, along with another guitarist, the great Larry Coryell. Three unalike people, you would think. There's a Brazilian bossa nova guitarist, there's a jazz soloist or whatever Larry was, and there's this woman who teaches at Juilliard. They played so well together. Here's a tune now from Laurindo Almeida from an album called Journey to the Amazon.

Charming tune from Laurinda Almeida. That was shared. It has been an ensemble from an album called Journey to the Amazon. Let's hear another from that album. This is entitled Seis por Derecho. Here's once again, Sharon has been this time joined by Paul Winter.

I love it. Cerise por Derecho. And now we have a piece called A Hug for Pixinguinha. You know that name? Pixinguinha, legendary musician in Brazil from Bahia, as I remember. He had a lot to do with the development of the samba. And here they are, the musicians of today, remembering old Pixinguinha. A Hug for Pixinguinha.

I love all those sounds. That whistly sort of sound is a samba whistle, and the piece that sort of whoop, whoop, that's called a cuica. Wonderful Brazilian sounds. That piece is composed by Gaudencio Tiago de Mello, who is playing there along with Paul Winter and Sharon Isbin, to whom all credit is due. A hug for Pixinguinha, the great old fellow who had a lot to do with the developing of this samba. And we have one more tune now to close off this whole week of the Guitar Fest. This is a magical tune. The official title is Chants for the Chief. That's C-H-A-N-T-S for the Chief. But the real inspiration is the Urapuru do Amazonas. The Urapuru is a magical bird to be found in the deepest parts of the Amazon jungle. If you ever hear an Urapuru, you will have a wonderful day. And if you should be so fortunate as to find a feather from the Urapuru, they say you will live forever. One more tune from Journey to the Amazon.

0: Well, that's it. We are all going to have a wonderful day. Maybe another couple wonderful weeks after hearing the Urupuru, that magical bird of the deep Amazon. What an incredibly complicated but beautiful call. And with Sharon has been Paul Winter, contributing his beautiful saxophone sound. Paul Winter has spent a lifetime combining his natural sound with those from nature in the most marvelous way. And there was also Thiago de Mello joining them, all from an album called Journey to the Amazon. And that's all the time we have for guitar players this week. But, you know, I found so much music, so much I couldn't fit in. We'll have to get back to this eventually, so stay tuned. So have a great weekend, and I'll see you back here next week with Exploring Music.
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1: Our feature work on this week's choral tradition will be Raphon Williams' Epithalamion, set to a poem by Edmund Spenser. We'll also be hearing music of Josquin des Prez and John Taverner. 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

Tomorrow's another day. Yeah, they always say that. But won't all the same problems be there? The same struggles? The same frustration? Not exactly. It's a funny thing, but after a decent night of sleep, those same problems look not easy, but feasible, conquerable. This hour is full of music for the dawn, the kind of dawn that gives you hope that maybe this day will be better than the last. Music at Sunrise, coming up this hour. Claude Debussy reportedly hated to be called an impressionist, but, well, tough. That's like the perfect term to describe his dreamy, hypnotic music. Here's one that's especially dreamy. It's called Reverie.

Hi, I'm Jake Armerding. Glad to be listening to music with you. It's music for the new day. This hour, here's some from Einar Eller. He's known as the father of modern Estonian music. Here's a piece for his homeland. It's an homage to Estonia's natural beauty. When he was young, Eller would wander around on these floodplains of Estonia's Emajõgi River. And he said that that early exposure to the natural world was the essence of all his works. Here's his piece called Dawn.

It's Naima Yerby leading the Scottish National Orchestra. Oboist John Digney featured on that one, called Dawn by Eino Eller. Continuing our sunrise theme of the hour, here's a string quartet from the Afghan composer Homayoun Saki called Tolo. It comes from the Greek Anatolios, the rising of the sun.

The Apollo Chamber Players performing Sunrise, Tolo, the String Quartet No. 1 by Homayoun Saki. Coming up, a swan song, literally.

Dvorak, he wrote this symphonic poem in 1904, the year of Dvorak's death. He said it was inspired by an Andersen fairy tale in which a tired swan swimming on the sea is longing to join her flock, which has already taken to the sky. Eventually, she gathers all her strength and manages to fly off. She's meant to represent the human soul longing for an ideal. Or it just might be the beautiful, tired spirit of Dvorak, heading off to heaven. You decide. Here's Eternal Longing.

Eternal Longing by the Czech composer Vyacheslav Novák. That's the Buffalo Philharmonic Orchestra led by the great Joanne Folletta. A Study in Contrast, coming up next.

Composer and Pulitzer Prize winner Caroline Shaw likes contrast. After she saw the Brentano Quartet perform Haydn's String Quartet No. 2, she went home and wrote this next piece. What she liked the best about the Haydn were the minuets that he wrote into the quartet, how they were so totally different from the rest of it. It was the contrast that really moved her. It really is a spectacular piece of music. It's one of the rare minor key quartets. He didn't go to that well too often because, you know, a little minor goes a long way. What I like so much about Shaw's writing, I think, is that she's not afraid of consonants. I think you're going to love this piece.

0: Our feature work on this week's Choral Tradition will be Raphon Williams' Epithalamion, set to a poem by Edmund Spenser. We'll also be hearing music of Josquin des Prez and John Taverner. That's the Choral Tradition, Sunday at 7 a.m. and again at 7 p.m. here on Iowa Public Radio Classical.
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2: Here come the knights. They're an ensemble from Brooklyn, and they're on the edgier end of this classical music spectrum, which is to say, they fear nothing. They also have a healthy sense of adventurous devilry, as a knight should. They're masters of the classical genre, but they love pulling in other influences like jazz, indie rock. They were founded in the 90s in New York City by brothers Eric and Colum Jacobson. The original name was the Knights of the Many-Sided Table, but that was a little long. We're riding with the Knights this hour.

The Idyll, from the Suite of Three Pieces by composer Benjamin Godard. Hi, I'm Jake Armerding. So glad to be here with you, listening to some music together. It's what we do. It's always great. Never gets old. Here's some piano music by Brazilian composer and pianist Ernesto Nazareth, performed by the wonderful Gabriela Monteiro. Carioca.

Carioca by Ernesto Nazare. Gabriela Montero performing. Here is that band of ne'er-do-wells, the Knights, out of Brooklyn. They're here to stretch your idea of what great classical music sounds like, and they do it in such a classy way that you just can't help letting go of all your preconceptions. You part with them gladly. This is a good thing. They're joined here by a guy named Yo-Yo Ma, who's really coming along on that cello. It's a piece by Osvaldo Golijov called Azul.

The Knights featuring Yo-Yo Ma, performing Azul by Osvaldo Goldhoff. JS Bach's final exam, coming up next.

Johann Sebastian Bach, he didn't do a lot of teaching, at least in person, but a bunch of his writing for keyboard is meant to develop the student's technique. In fact, each of his partitas was published under the term Klavierübung, which, as you know, in German means, I just dropped the keyboard. Just kidding. It means keyboard exercise. Here comes his partita number one. The jig from this partita puts the exercise in keyboard exercise. It is a gauntlet of keyboard technique, which didn't happen a whole lot in Bach's day. His students probably got a look at it and they said, you want us to do what? Something tells me Richard Good is going to do just fine. Here's the partita number one by Bach.

0: It's Richard Good performing the Partita No. 1 by Johann Sebastian Bach.
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3: It really does take a village. Not just to raise a child, but for any of us to get anything done. And Mozart knew that. He was a personable guy with plenty of friends. And those friends inspired him throughout his entire career. He thanked them the best way that he knew how. By writing music for them. One piece in particular ended up carrying a friend's name for decades. And later this hour, you'll get to meet the friend behind this piece. I'm Melanie Renata, and this is Music Through the Night.

Now, one of the oldest love stories of all time is a tale called Daphnis and Chloe. Two babes, abandoned at birth, raised together by different foster parents, they grow up and they fall in love. They're young and naive, and they don't fully understand all of the things that they're feeling. So, of course, any music written to tell a story like this would have to be incredibly romantic. Enter Maurice Ravel. Here's the Daphnis and Chloe Suite No. 2, performed by the Antwerp Symphony.

touted as some of Ravel's best work. Music set to one of the oldest known tales of romance, a Greek novel written during the Roman Empire. Ravel's Daphnis and Chloe Suite No. 2, shared with you there by the Antwerp Symphony. I'm Melanie Renata, and because this is Music Through the Night, a pretty little nocturne in just a bit.

There's a little touch of romance in this piano solo, music written in the lyrical style of a Venetian barcarolle. It's Fanny Mendelssohn's Notturno in G minor.

Pianist Isetta Kanamason rocking and soothing you with that Notturno in G minor by Fanny Mendelssohn. You're listening to Music Through the Night. I'm Melanie Renata. Thanks for sharing a little time and space with me. You know, Mozart was a pretty friendly fella. He often wrote works for his buddies. He composed a run of quartets for Joseph Haydn, and in the middle of them came this one, tied to another pal, Franz Anton Hofmeister. The nickname Hofmeister got stamped on it, and it stuck. Here's the Belchik Quartet with Mozart's String Quartet No. 20 in D.

0: It really does take a village, and Mozart's friends helped him birth some pretty lovely music. He ended up nicknaming that one after his friend Hofmeister, his 20th string quartet in D major, the Belcha Quartet, performing.
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0: Imagine strolling through Vienna in the 1790s. New music buzzing through the streets. And everywhere you turn, people are humming the same catchy tune. Beethoven, still in his 20s, was already making waves as a fiery pianist and composer. He could not resist the moment. He borrowed that street song and gave it a dazzling twist. A trio that's both elegant and playful. And it comes dancing into the hour in just a bit. I'm Melanie Renata. So glad you're here. You're listening to Music Through the Night.

Sure. The day is dark. The hour is late. But my friend, it is officially the weekend. Even if I'm at work, even if you're at work, all the more reason to lean into some feel-good vibes. And this is exactly that. Guitarist Vicente Coves performing with the Extremadura Symphony, the Concerto de Castilla by Federico Taroba.

Something real pleasant about a full orchestra paired up with a guitar soloist, a work sprinkled with the essence of Spanish folklore. The Concierto de Castilla by Federico Torroba, the Extremadura Symphony performing with guitarist Vicente Covas, his brother Manuel Covas conducting. Wonder how he feels about being told what to do by his brother. I'm Melanie Renata, and in a moment, we go back in time and settle in for a lovely summer day in sound. You're listening to Music Through the Night.

summer. Feels like it was just yesterday, huh? Do you remember how long summer felt when you were a child? They just seemed far more magical, didn't they? This piece of music serves up some of that magic. The San Diego Chamber Orchestra with Prokofiev's Summer Day.

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More at APOBA.com. A playful piece here from Beethoven, pianist Donna Kwong, cellist Julia Bruskin, and clarinetist Jonathan Kohler with Gassenauer.

0: Pianist Donna Kwong, clarinetist Jonathan Kohler, and cellist Julia Bruskin bubbling over with enthusiasm there. Beethoven's Fourth Piano Trio in B-flat major.
1: Our feature work on this week's Choral Tradition will be Raphon Williams' Epithalamion, set to a poem by Edmund Spenser. We'll also be hearing music of Josquin des Prez and John Taverner. That's the Choral Tradition, Sunday at 7 a.m. and again at 7 p.m. here on Iowa Public Radio Classical.
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0: Deep in this darker, quieter stretch of the day, as the colors of the world have softened, many creatures drifting to sleep, except you and me, I suppose. Well, there is a certain type of magic that you can step into. And if you don't sense it initially, there's a way that you can create that magic for yourself. A little theater of the mind. This music is from Ottorino Respighi's 20-minute emotional roller coaster of a ballet. It'll help set the scene. A visit to a toy maker in France with the fantastic toy shop later this hour. I'm Melanie Renata. This is Music Through the Night. In Sanskrit, the word chitra means bright, brilliant, and beautiful. And so it is in this work called Chitra by Wilhelm Stenhammer. Here's the Gothenburg Symphony.

inspired in part by a character in the Sanskrit epic Mahabharata, a warrior princess named Chitra. That work, Chitra, by Wilhelm Stanhammer, the Gothenburg Symphony performing, Nemi Yervi at the podium. I'm Melanie Renata, with some music on the way that sort of sounds like it's from another time, a whole other place. This is Music Through the Night.

Perhaps it was, in part because of his passion for the stars, that the music crafted by Alan Hovhaness always sounds a bit otherworldly. The ears of this aspiring astronomer picked up on Hindu music, he drew inspiration from folk tunes and leaned into his Armenian heritage, thus creating music like this.

Celestial energy pumping through that sonata for harp by Alan Hovhaannis. Yolanda Kondonassis performing. Hey there, I'm Melanie Renata. You're listening to Music Through the Night. And there once were two dancing dolls. They were sold to two different families, packed to ship apart. The dolls came alive. They refused to be separated. And that is Respighi's fantastic toy shop. It's shared with you here by the Academy of St. Martin in the Fields.

0: fodder for adventurous dreaming or a soundtrack for a late night second wind. Fantastic Toy Shop by Arturino Respighi, Neville Mariner, conducting the Academy of St. Martin in the Fields.
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0: The only constant in life is change. The seasons, people, society, everything changes. Artists have played with that universal truth for ages. There's a film from the 1960s set in Italy during a time of great political change. And in the film, the tides of society shift. Revolution looms. The characters find themselves navigating changes in all directions. Now this is a lighthearted vibe from the score of that film, the film being The Leopard. This is coming up later this hour. I'm Melanie Renata, so glad you're here. This is Music Through the Night. This hour starts with a dip of your toe in the water. But careful, if you're a late kid, you know those sunnies are waiting to nibble on ya. Just one of six fish symbolized in a work called Six Fish by Australian composer Nigel Westlake. This is a shimmering slice of that work. It's Sunfish.

Music that sounds like sunlight glistening off the gentle waves of a lake. Guitar trek with Sunfish from the larger work called Six Fish by Nigel Westlake. The trickle of the guitar strings are going to transform into the trickle of a piano here, a work that opens like a happy dream. It's called Cinnamon Grove by Nathaniel Dett. I'm Melanie Renata, and this is Music Through the Night.

pianist Clipper Erickson with Cinnamon Grove, closing with hints of two of Nathaniel Dett's 1927 spirituals, Run to Jesus, and Oh, the Winter'll Soon Be Over. Yeah, right. Winter hasn't even started. But vibrant music will help keep the seasonal blues at bay, I think. A concertino for oboe and strings that will help do just that in just a minute. I'm Melanie Renata, and you're listening to Music Through the Night.

This music doesn't go quite as far as some of Brano Blaut's more experimental work, but it still carries that same exploratory spirit. It's his Concertino for Oboe and Strings, performed by the Camerata Bartolozzi and oboist Andre Spiller.

Straight from the heart of 1960s Rio de Janeiro, Breno Blaut's Concertino for Oboe and Strings, oboist André Spiller performing with the Camerata Bariloche. 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I'm Melanie Renata, so glad to be with you for some music through the night. You're going to slide here into a graceful slice of a cinematic score. It's The Dances from Nino Rota's The Leopard, performed for you by the Orchestra of La Scala Milan.

0: Musical ideas loosely based on the music of Giuseppe Verdi, dances from the film score for The Leopard by Nino Rota, Riccardo Muti conducting the Orchestra of La Scala Milan.
1: Did you know that October 1st is International Coffee Day? 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
0: The leaves are turning colors, the mornings are crisp. Winter is somewhere down the road ahead of us. So here's a little trick for the season. Close your eyes and imagine spring. Tulips, daffodils, violets, a garden waking up one bloom at a time. Armstrong Gibbs painted that picture in music. A collection of floral scenes full of color and warmth. A bouquet of sound to tuck away before the cold arrives. It's a spring garland and it's coming up. I'm Melanie Renata. Stay with me.

don't know. I don't think you can listen to that and not end up with a smile on your face. Vals Gallo by Teresa Carreño, shared with you there by pianist Clara Rodriguez. I'm Melanie Renata. Thanks for being with me on this early October morning, as the mornings are becoming more crisp and the leaves are changing and falling. If you think of some buds, some blooms, and a whole lot of color, perhaps you can chase the seasonal sads away before they even get here. Here's the Guildhall Strings with a Spring Garland by Armstrong Gibbs.

Robert Salter conducting the Guildhall Strings, sharing a blooming bit of musical warmth in A Spring Garland by Armstrong Gibbs. I'm Melanie Renata with some more strings to pull you into your day, an ensemble here filled with musicians from all around the world, the Arabella String Quartet, with a piece of music that embodies the talents of Chevalier Dissin George. It's his String Quartet No. 5 in G.

The Arabella String Quartet giving you a get up and go this morning with the String Quartet No. 5 in G from Chevalier de St. George. I'm Melanie Renata, and I've got some orchestral drama for you in just a minute.

You know, formal Baroque sounds can be fun too. The Scottish Chamber Orchestra and trumpeter Rolf Smedvig here showing you exactly how. J.S. Bach's Orchestral Suite No. 2 in B minor.

Never hurts to have a little trumpet in the early morning. Trumpeter Rolf Smedvig performing with the Scottish Chamber Orchestra, the second orchestral suite in B minor from J.S. Bach. I'm Melanie Renata, and this power-packed morning continues with a grand introduction and march in just a moment.

This work opens and closes with quite a punch, but in between is some real delicate beauty. Here's the Russian National Orchestra, Mikhail Pletnov, conducting the introduction and march from Tchaikovsky's Sleeping Beauty.

0: I know it's the weekend, but according to that piece of music, I guess it's time to get up and rise and shine. The introduction in March from Tchaikovsky's Sleeping Beauty, the Russian National Orchestra performing, Mikhail Pletnov at the podium.
1: PR Classical's Operas in Iowa opens tonight with the Des Moines Metro Opera's 2025 production of Wagner's The Flying Dutchman. 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Don't miss The Flying Dutchman today at noon. 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
0: Maurice Ravel was a bit anxious about this piece. He feared the audience might misunderstand it. Before the first performance, he issued a warning that what people would hear was not music. Rather, it was a piece of orchestral texture. One long, very gradual crescendo. He stated that he had accomplished exactly what he had set out to do, and listeners could either take it or leave it. We'll take it near the end of the hour. I'm Melanie Renata. Stay with me.

Summer has had its last breath. Yeah, I know. So, something like this just feels right. The comforting Madrigal Pavana by Brazilian composer Francisco Braga.

The English Chamber Orchestra sharing a Brazilian's take on English Renaissance. Francisco Braga's Madrigal Pavana. Good morning, my friend. It is 6 past the hour. I'm Melanie Renata. And you step into this hour with a concert overture here by Florence Price, her first, based on a black spiritual called Sinner, Please Don't Let This Harvest Pass. Here's the Württemberg Philharmonic Reutlingen and John Jetter at the podium.

A Saturday Morning Wake-Up Call, powerfully composed by Florence Price, powerfully performed by the Württemberg Philharmonic Reutlingen, Price's Concert Overture No. 1. I'm Melanie Renata, with some pretty lively musical joy in just a moment.

Haydn and his student Ignaz Pleyel were friends at the dinner table, but they were rivals in the musical streets. Haydn once had a chance to top his pupil, and he did so with the Sinfonia Concertante in B-flat. Here's the Chamber Orchestra of Europe with violinist Marika Blankenstein, cellist William Conway, oboist Douglas Boyd, and bassoonist Matthew Wilkie.

Haydn's Sinfonia Concertante in B-flat, bassoonist Matthew Wilkie, oboist Douglas Boyd, cellist William Conway, and violinist Marika Blankenstein, all joined by the Chamber Orchestra of Europe, four soloists, and every single one of them got a chance to sparkle. And speaking of sparkle, just wait for this guitar solo in just a moment. I'm Melanie Renata.

A classic Venezuelan harp piece takes on new life here with guitarist John Williams. It's Los Cajaritos by Indio Figueroa.

Well, good morning. Los Cajaritos by Indio Figueredo, guitarist John Williams performing. I'm Melanie Renata, and you'll want to hold on to your seat here for a very deliberate orchestral experiment by Maurice Ravel. A beautiful Spanish Arabian theme that's built up and up through a continuous crescendo. Simple and straightforward, and sometimes that's about all you can manage in the early morning. Here's the Royal Philharmonic with Ravel's Bolero.

0: The Royal Philharmonic with the steady pace of the Bolero by Ravel. I'm Melanie Renata. Thanks for being with me this morning. Be good to yourself today. And be good to your neighbor too, okay?
1: Did you know that October 1st is International Coffee Day? There is a perfect Baroque-era composition for this important holiday, so pour yourself a cup of joe, or whatever your preferred beverage might be, and listen to selections from Johann Sebastian Bach's Coffee Cantata on Sunday Baroque this weekend.
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3: Johannes Brahms encouraged his pal, Richard Strauss, to visit Italy. Summer of 1886. He did just that. In fact, Strauss began writing this music while he was still there. But Strauss certainly captures the hustle and bustle of modern-day people through ancient streets. The exciting energy and mild frenzy and excitement in the air, especially as a foreigner experiencing it in a foreign land. A taste of House Italian, coming up this hour. From Johann Svensson, the Swedish composer, we hear a taste of the first of his two symphonies. He began a third, but the manuscript was destroyed by fire, and he never got back to it. From the Symphony No. 1, it's the third movement.

Well, a good Saturday morning to all of you. The first weekend of October. I'm Ward Jacobson with listener-supported classical music. Thank you for supporting the music we all love. I'm in a good frame of mind because I just solved Wordle in four, but we won't spend any time on that. It's a little early morning brag from yours truly. We have Richard Strauss coming up ahead this hour. We'll hear something from Mozart with Mitsuko Uchida at the piano, Germaine Taillefer, Francis Poulenc, two members of Les Six, to close out the hour. That's a little later. And we begin with a Chopin theme with variations by Rachmaninoff. The Chopin theme is his very famous prelude in C minor. And when you look at the score, you see much more black than white on the pages. Many, many notes. So if you're the pianist, good luck. And we have someone who can handle the bill here. Daniil Trivanov is at the piano. Variations on a Theme of Chopin by Rachmaninoff.

Daniel Trivanov at the piano played the variations on a theme of Chopin by Rachmaninoff. And on that very serious and solemn note, we turn to something a little more upbeat and lively and lighthearted by Richard Strauss. He called it a symphonic fantasy. These days we call it a tone poem. It was completed in 1886 when he was just 22 years old. And inspired by a trip he took to Italy in the summer of that same year, 1886. He went to Rome and Bologna, Naples, Sorrento, Salerno, Capri, and he began to sketch the work while still on the journey. 22, so full of energy. This is Richard Strauss's From Italy, Aus Italien, in Rome's Ruins.

And if you want the full picture of Italy, you'll have to hear the entire work. There's four movements, and that was just one of them. The second movement, In Rome's Ruins, from Aus Italien, from Italy, by Richard Strauss. And it was the Berlin Philharmonic, led by Riccardo Muti.

Well, it was a big week this week for Mitsuko Uchida. She received the prestigious Léonie Sonning Music Prize, which is Denmark's biggest arts award. And Mitsuko Uchida will perform a recital in Copenhagen next spring. And that will mark her first performance in Denmark in over 20 years. So, yet another honor for a very highly esteemed pianist who's been doing it for a long, long time. She'll turn 78 in December, by the way. Here she is playing Mozart, as she does so well, the Piano Sonata No. 3.

Mary Elizabeth Bowden played trumpet with the Casilla Ensemble, Reverie, by Germaine Taillefer. And now music by another member of Les Six.

0: Georges Prêtre led the Paris Orchestra in the Suite Française by Francis Poulenc.
1: Our feature work on this week's Choral Tradition will be Raphaun Williams' Epithalamion, set to a poem by Edmund Spenser. We'll also be hearing music of Josquin des Prez and John Taverner. That's the Choral Tradition, Sunday at 7 a.m. and again at 7 p.m. here on Iowa Public Radio Classical.
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0: Toward the end of his life, Gabriel Fauré struggled with increasing frailty and deafness. Sounds had become seriously distorted, with high and low notes, as he said, sounding painfully out of tune. Well, when Prince Albert I of Monaco approached Fauré in 1918 to commission a short dramatic work for the Monte Carlo Theater, the composer just really wasn't interested. Camille Saint-Saëns had actually suggested the commission to Prince Albert in the first place, and it was Saint-Saëns' intervention that finally got Fauré on board. And ahead this hour, the end result, what Fauré produced for Prince Albert I. Hope you can stay close. This is music by the American composer, teacher, writer, and music critic Marion Bauer, a lifelong promoter of new music. This one is from 1940, a work that reflects the emotional weight of the impending Second World War.

The prelude from the Symphonic Suite for Strings from 1940 by Marion Bauer. Welcome to the weekend. Good Saturday morning to you. This first weekend of October, third day of October. I'm Ward Jacobson, delighted to have your company. It was on this date in 1951. You know where I'm going here. Baseball, of course. Bobby Thompson hit the shot heard round the world, a three-run homer in the bottom of the ninth inning of a playoff game at the Polo Grounds to send the New York Giants into the World Series. Guy I grew up with, Captain Kangaroo, premiered on CBS on this day, 1955. Ah, the Treasure House. Mr. Moose, Green Jeans, Bunny Rabbit. Dancing Bear, right, yeah, Grandfather Clock, all of that stuff. 1955, also on this date, the Mickey Mouse Club premiered on ABC. How about that? Steve Reich, celebrating 90 today. Great contemporary American composer, born on this date, 1936. And for those of you who are perhaps feeling a little hungry this morning, National Soft Taco Day today. It's also National Caramel Custard Day. Great way to start your Saturday, right? This is music by Rossini, a one-act opera. In fact, his very first staged work. He was all of 18. The year was 1810. The overture from La Cambiale de Matrimonio,

That's a big finish. The overture from The Marriage Contract, La Cambiale di Matrimonio, by Rossini, 18-year-old Rossini. It was the Prague Sinfonia Orchestra. And now a little taste of Strauss, courtesy of Eric Korngold, his last completed orchestral work. It was written in 1953 as a nostalgic tribute to Johann Strauss Jr. It was a commission from the American School Orchestras Association, which was intended to be a piece that was a little more accessible for student musicians. It's called Straussiana.

0: Strauziana by Eric Korngold. We heard the Orchestra de la Suisse Romande, led by Kazuki Yamada.
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3: IPR Classicals Operas in Iowa opens tonight with the Des Moines Metro Opera's 2025 production of Wagner's The Flying Dutchman. 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Don't miss The Flying Dutchman today at noon. 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
0: Well, the commission came from Prince Albert I of Monaco in 1918. Gabriel Fauré was to provide the music for a brief divertissement performed at the Monte Carlo Theater. The program read as follows. The story is very simple, with three main characters whose task is usually to amuse the aristocratic audience, take their turn at being spectators at a fête galante on the island of Cythera. The lords and ladies, who, as a rule, applaud their efforts, now unwittingly provide them with entertainment by their coquettish behavior. Well, instead of composing new music for just a few performances, Fauré reworked and expanded on this fête galante by linking together previously composed songs and instrumental and choral pieces. And he came up with this suite, which had its premiere in 1919.

0: Masks and Bergamasks by Gabriel Fauré. That was the Northern Sinfonia of England.
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2: 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We'll also be hearing music of Josquin des Prez and John Taverner. That's the Choral Tradition, Sunday at 7 a.m. and again at 7 p.m. here on Iowa Public Radio Classical.
0: Angela Hewitt, piano, Richard Tognetti, violin, Allison Mitchell, flute. They play Bach.

0: Triple Concerto in A Minor by J.S. Bach, Angela Hewitt, Richard Tognetti, and Allison Mitchell, the performers. I'm Ward Jacobson.
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0: Johann Hummel's Trumpet Concerto in E-flat, played by the Cuban soloist Arturo Sandoval. The London Symphony Orchestra was conducted by Luis Sassa. On this special hour of Concierto for Hispanic Heritage Month, we're listening to recordings by two Hispanic classical musicians honored with the U.S. Presidential Medal of Freedom. The most recent recipient was Cuban trumpeter Arturo Sandoval in 2013. He studied at the National School of Arts in Cuba and was an associate of the famous American trumpeter Dizzy Gillespie. Although he's one of the brightest stars in jazz, Arturo Sandoval also continues to play classical music. Coming up, we'll hear more from the other Medal of Freedom honoree on this episode. This is Concierto, classical music by Spanish and Latin American composers and performers. I'm Frank Dominguez.
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2: 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Don't miss The Flying Dutchman today at noon. 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

ending this special hour with another recording by the Catalan Pau Casals. You heard Casals as conductor in that recording of the Marlborough Festival Orchestra in the United States in 1966. They played Bach's Orchestral Suite No. 3. Pau, or Pablo Casals, received the Presidential Medal of Freedom in the United States in 1963. He left Spain during the Francisco Franco regime, vowing never to return, and had an international career. He never stopped supporting the autonomy of his beloved Catalonia. This was a special hour of concerto for Hispanic Heritage Month, focusing on Hispanic classical artists who have contributed to American culture. Soy Frank Dominguez. Muchas gracias por escuchar. Hasta la próxima.

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2: Hola y bienvenidos a Concierto. I'm Frank Dominguez. Thanks for joining me to celebrate the contributions of Spanish and Latin American musicians and composers to classical music. Empezamos esta vez con canciones interpretadas por la soprano Aileen Pérez. 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

0: The Sweet Ganyenge by Argentine composer Pablo Ziegler. Ganyenge is one of the types of tango dancing. You heard the U.S. flutist Suzanne Palmanidel with the Borromeo String Quartet. Pablo Ziegler is currently the greatest exponent of Tango Nuevo, or New Tango, thanks to the skills and reputation he gathered while working as a regular pianist for Astor Piazzolla from 1978 to 1989. As a composer, Ziegler has taken the counterpoint of Piazzolla's tango music and has added more jazz influences. This is Concierto, when we continue incidental music by Enrique Granados for a play about Spanish history. Don't go away.
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2: 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We'll also be hearing music of Josquin des Prez and John Taverner. 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
0: Concierto es una producción de WDAV Classical Public Radio, un servicio de Davidson College en Davidson, Norte Carolina. 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Es disponible de gratis en el Google Play o el iTunes App Store. Ahora escuchamos música incidental por Enrique Granados. Fue escrita para la obra Torrijos.

incidental music written by Enrique Granados for the play Torrijos by Fernando Periquet, dealing with General José María Torrijos and his effort to overthrow the regime of Fernando VII in 1831. These excerpts included three pieces for choir. You heard them performed by the Barcelona Symphony Orchestra and the Cor Madrigal Chorus, led by Pablo González. You're listening to classical music by Spanish and Latin American composers and performers, presented in English and in Spanish, on Concierto. I'm Frank Dominguez. Terminamos esta hora con dos pianistas latinoamericanas. Primero, la colombiana Teresita Gómez toca Manopili por Adolfo Mejía.

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Do you recognize it yet? Okay, movie buffs, here's a quote. A character in the movie named Tom says, "Heavy, what is this?" And the hero, protagonist of the movie, says, "The stuff that dreams are made of." You got it now, right? The Maltese Falcon. Maybe I should have given you a better Bogart imitation. I don't really do one. It's Murder and Mayhem on Saturday Cinema. Some great detective whodunits, the whole nine yards. Everything I could find, we threw in here. So stick around and see if you can figure out who done it. I have to admit, as much as I love this music from The Thomas Crown Affair by Michel Legrand, every time I hear this song, I think of Vicki Lawrence as Mama saying to Eunice, played by Carol Burnett, "You got splinters in the windmills of your mind."

Sneaking in a little melody there from a different movie from the Umbrellas of Cherbourg, Angèle Dubois and La Pietà, mostly from the Thomas Crown Affair, Windmills of Your Mind, music that accompanied that Steve McQueen, Faye Dunaway crime film. Saturdays are movie days. Did you know that? I did. I'm always watching movies. It's really, I mean, honestly, well, I guess we all need a hobby, but that's kind of mine. I'm constantly watching movies, all kinds, generally classics, but pretty much, yeah, the whole gamut. What do I go to see recently? Coyote versus Acme. It was cute. It was a cute movie. Anyway, we're not talking cute today on Saturday Cinema. We're talking murder and mayhem. Although I got a couple of comedies in here because I would, you know. Well, Steve McQueen starred in this particular movie, and I really enjoyed it when I saw it. I didn't see it in 1968. I saw it, I think, in 1971 in a re-release, but I loved it because at the time I had just learned to drive, and my car was a really old beat-up Mustang. So I loved Bullet and those wonderful chase scenes that they do. And of course, it also starred Robert Vaughn, Jacqueline Bisset in the cast, Robert Duvall, Norman Fell, and Simon Oakland. Lalo Schifrin did the music. Here's the main title from Bullet. Rev your engines.

Yeah, Lalo Schifrin's music. You know, the guy that that brought us Mission Impossible from the crime thriller Bullet from 1968 that did star Steve McQueen, directed by Peter Yates. And it had my second favorite chase scene in San Francisco. And it's a pretty good one, isn't it? Can you imagine sort of racing? Well, you know what happens to the cars when you go up and down those hills at great speed. But my favorite is What's Up, Doc? I love that chase scene. It's one of the best in motion picture history, I think. Well, we're looking at Murder and Mayhem on Saturday Cinema, and I do hope you're doing well. This is a movie I didn't expect to like. I didn't know anything about it when I walked into the theater. I'd heard, oh yeah, it's pretty good. Go see it. And I loved it. Knives Out from 2019, right? A mystery film written, conceived, directed by Rian Johnson. It has a great ensemble cast led by Daniel Craig as Benoit Blanc, a famed private detective to investigate the death of a best-selling author played by Christopher Plummer. Ana de Armas is also in the cast, as is Jamie Lee Curtis and Don Johnson and Toni Collette and oh my gosh, just everybody. And it's quite good. Yep, quite good. I really, really like this movie. I might watch it this weekend. Here's Nathan Johnson's music, Knives Out, and from Knives Out Part 2, The Will, here's the music.

0: I kind of start laughing when I just hear the music from Knives Out. It is kind of a recreation of a Agatha Christie kind of style of murder mystery. And Rian Johnson conceived the whole thing. And it's a trilogy of films, as you might know. It all was followed up with Glass Onion in 2022 and Wake Up Dead Man in 2025. Nathan Johnson did the music. That was The Will and the main title from Knives Out, part of Murder and Mayhem.
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0: Okay, I have a confession to make after we hear this piece of music. I adore Agatha Christie. I don't know about you, on our Murder and Mayhem show here on Saturday Cinema. And I think I told you all before that my son Josh gave me a couple of the Poirot books. I think it'll be three Christmases ago, this coming Christmas. And I got totally hooked. And the next 2 years, I spent reading every Agatha Christie murder novel, mystery novel in order, in chronological order, which is a really interesting thing to do because she went from the late 1920s into 1976. And things did change in there quite a bit. Things changed, too, in the two different versions of the movie they made of Murder on the Orient Express. And my confession will come after this. This is the more recent one from 2017, produced and directed and starring Kenneth Branagh as Hercule Poirot. Also in the cast, Penelope Cruz, Willem Dafoe, Judi Dench, Johnny Depp. I'm trying to do this from memory. Derek Jacobi's in it, Michelle Pfeiffer, Daisy Ridley, and Olivia Colman. And Patrick Doyle did the music, as he often does for those Branagh films. So here is Justice from the 2017 version of Murder on the Orient Express.

That's from near the end of the movie, the 2017 version of Murder on the Orient Express that starred Kenneth Branagh and an all-star cast. And it seems a very quietus justice. I'm not going to give it away, assuming that you haven't read Murder, or that you have read Murder on the Orient Express or seen either movie. But yeah, if you know the plot, you know why that justice is so sort of calm and quiet. Patrick Doyle's music for another Kenneth Branagh film. Okay, I said I had a confession to make, and I do. The 2017 version is not my favorite. The actors are great. Daisy Ridley plays the part that was played in the 1974 Murder on the Orient Express by Ingrid Bergman. And for me, you can't touch Ingrid Bergman. And she actually won an Oscar for the very small role she had in, and a very unusual role she had in the 1974 Murder on the Orient Express. It also starred one of my favorites, Albert Finney, as Hercule Poirot. I just love everything he does. Richard Widmark, Martin Balsam, and various suspects played by Lauren Bacall. I mentioned Ingrid Bergman, Sean Connery, John Gielgud, Michael York, Rachel Roberts, Jacqueline Bisset. Yeah, Anthony Perkins, Wendy Hiller also is fabulous in it. And by far, I love this version the best. And here's Richard Rodney Bennett's music, The Waltz, from the 1974 Murder on the Orient Express.

Yeah, I love that one. Murder on the Orient Express from 1974's version, The Waltz by Richard Rodney Bennett. Well, this takes me back to being at my grandma's house. Maybe it does for you too, because The Fugitive was huge from the fall of 1963 to the end of the summer 1967 when it stopped its very successful run. Actor David Janssen starred as Dr. Richard Kimball, a physician wrongfully convicted of his wife's murder, and the police lieutenant after him is Barry Morse. And of course, The Fugitive, Richard Kimball looking for the one-armed man, the guy who really did kill his wife. Well, it was hugely successful. And when they got to the last, I remember. I guess I was old enough when the series ended. Everybody was.

0: Yeah, they filmed that dam scene on the Little Tennessee River in western North Carolina at a dam they now call the Fugitive Dam by locals. Main title is from the movie The Fugitive that starred Harrison Ford, Tommy Lee Jones confronting him there in that dam drainage pipe. Oh, that creeps me out. Anyway, James Newton Howard did the music. More murder and mayhem on Saturday Cinema.
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0: Murder and Mayhem on Saturday Cinema. 1990's Dick Tracy was based

on the comic strip that I remember being on the very front page, front and center of the Harrisburg Patriot News in Harrisburg, Pennsylvania. Nancy was underneath it. And when I was a kid, I used to grab the comics and read them like, oh, it was the best part of the Sunday, wasn't it? Remember that? Anyway, it was created by Warren Beatty, also starred him and Al Pacino, Madonna. Who else was in that movie? Dustin Hoffman made an appearance, as did, Catherine O'Hara. I forgot about that. And James Caan and Dick Van Dyke. The music for the 1990 Dick Tracy movie was done by Danny Elfman.

From the film Dick Tracy, the main titles, Danny Elfman did the music for that. Hey, I saw this movie just the other week, and I have it recorded, so I watch it from time to time when I'm in the mood. And it has a great cast, Humphrey Bogart, Mary Astor, who's one of my favorite actresses. I think she really was underrated, but a fine, fine actress. Gladys George, Peter Lorre, right there, two of the best character actors ever. Sydney Greenstreet in The Maltese Falcon. Yeah, it was the very first film directed and written by John Huston. It was his directorial debut. But did you know that Maltese Falcon is the third adaptation of Dashiell Hammett's 1930 novel? There was one in 1931 and one in 1936. Yeah. And this one is very interesting because John Huston used his father, actor Walter Huston, but didn't credit him for playing the part of the ship's captain that is shot and comes in and falls into Sam Spade's office, bringing him the Maltese Falcon. Yeah, and as a practical joke, I read this in one of the biographies somewhere, can't remember when. As a practical joke, John Huston had his dad do that take 10 times, come in and fall down. He should have been grounded. Here's the main title from The Maltese Falcon, music by Adolf Deutsch.

Kind of tough to find music from Maltese Falcon, and that's why it kind of cuts off so abruptly at the end there. It's got a very old recording of Adolf Deutsch's music, the main title from The Maltese Falcon, The Stuff That Dreams Are Made Of. Well, a great mystery drama film in 1967, directed by Norman Jewison, was In the Heat of the Night. They Call Me Mr. Tibbs. Yeah, the wonderful Sidney Poitier and Rod Steiger. It got widespread critical and commercial acclaim, released at the end of the summer in 1967. It was nominated for 7 Oscars, and it won 5, including Best Picture, Best Screenplay, Best Actor for Rod Steiger, and Quincy Jones's score that features a title song performed by Ray Charles. It was also nominated for a Grammy.

Hey, you know who was riffing in there? You know what that ensemble was? The Prague Philharmonic Chamber Orchestra. I am not making this stuff up. In the Heat of the Night, and the music was done by Quincy Jones, also involved in scoring the movie, was Alan Bergman and Marilyn Bergman. Well, this is one of the classic film noir that paired Bogey and Bacall so wonderfully in The Big Sleep, and also in the cast of The Big Sleep, Martha Vickers. She was great in the movie, as well as Elisha Cook Jr. He always kind of plays those little sort of ratty characters. I've seen him a couple times now watching old Perry Mason reruns. Here is a suite of music from The Big Sleep, music by Max Steiner.

0: Oh, one of the great Bogie and Bacall movies, The Big Sleep, A Suite of Music by Max Steiner with Charles Gerhardt leading the National Philharmonic Orchestra. I hope you enjoyed that. And I always enjoy bringing you Saturday Cinema. 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

You know, there are characters in film that are created by actors, and we never, ever forget them. You kind of see them parodied from time to time. And it seems like Marlon Brando gave us so many great characters, but Don Corleone, that one really sticks, doesn't it? And when you talk about crime dramas, The Godfather sort of stands out, doesn't it? Murder and Mayhem on Saturday Cinema today. Okay, this one has been by request many times, and I finally got it in here today from the neo-noir thriller that really put Kathleen Turner on the map, starring William Hurt and Kathleen in 1981, Body Heat. The music was done by John Barry.

Now, if that doesn't sound like film noir music, even neo-noir, which Body Heat was, I don't know what does. You got to get that saxophone in there and that very tense kind of bass line continuo that kind of gives you like, oh, something's going to happen. Something's going to happen. The main title from Body Heat, the music done by John Barry. It starred the late William Hurt and Kathleen Turner, who's doing a lot of work now, especially for rheumatoid arthritis, since she was diagnosed with that. She started experiencing symptoms in 1992 and has become a real activist for the cause of rheumatoid arthritis. Saturdays are movie days, and it's time for some murder and mayhem. I love those detective stories. And some, you know, I can't take a lot of blood and gore, so there are points that I just close my eyes, like in The Godfather. I know I'm a wimp about that stuff, but I kind of love whodunits, like some of the Sherlock Holmes movies and the classic Sherlock movies that starred Nigel Bruce and Basil Rathbone. And I love this one, the mystery thriller directed by Joseph Mankiewicz from 1972, Sleuth. Yep, starred Laurence Olivier and Michael Caine, and it was based on the Tony Award-winning play of the same name, and both Olivier and Caine were nominated for Academy Awards for their performances, and it's just really terrific. It's a lot of fun. Here's the overture. The music, the score, was done by John Addison.

Yeah, and that's about how the movie goes, too, although it gets pretty tense. Sleuth, the overture, music by John Addison. Well, I'm glad you could be here today. One of my favorite detectives is Sherlock Holmes. And when I was just a kid in college back in Pennsylvania, my boyfriend at the time and I spent a day down at New Hope, Pennsylvania, which is a gorgeous spot on the map, of course, in Bucks County, Pennsylvania. And he bought me a book. We went into a bookstore because I was a nerd even then, and so was he. And we went into this great bookstore in New Hope, and he bought me the complete Sherlock Holmes. You know, it was for my birthday. You know, I still have that, and I still read it. I read it through a couple of times every few years. And I love Sherlock. What a great character Sir Arthur Conan Doyle created. Well, they did a lot of movies and TV series and other things that involve Sherlock and Dr. Watson. But in 2009, they introduced us to a new Sherlock that I just loved, and a new Dr. Watson, Robert Downey Jr., and also Jude Law, Rachel McAdams in the cast, and more. And I just really enjoy this movie. This is Hans Zimmer's music, Discombobulate, from Sherlock Holmes.

Discombobulate from Sherlock Holmes, the 2009 period mystery film that starred Robert Downey Jr., based, of course, on those great characters. Jude Law also in the cast, along with Rachel McAdams. And yeah, really, I really enjoyed that remake. You know, you have to really work hard to get fans of a certain character or genre to like something new sometimes. It either falls flat on its face or everybody goes, wow, this is great. And this was definitely for me a wow, this is great. We're talking about murder mysteries and noir and all that stuff in Murder and Mayhem. And of course, you can't leave out Alfred Hitchcock if you're going to count all these wonderful movies that. Well, Hitchcock was great, though. I mean, you know that. But he could make you tense. He could scare you by not showing you anything. I mean, I think he probably went pretty far in The Birds and in Psycho. But other than that, it was all done with just the idea of this building tension. And of course, he always threw in his MacGuffin, and his cameo appearances. And the MacGuffin was always like just a red herring he'd put in the plot somewhere that really went nowhere. Well, this is one of the great thrillers, and it has a wonderful twist ending to it that, like Murder on the Orient Express, I'm not going to tell you if you haven't seen it, because it's well worth watching. And every time I watch it, I think, really? Really? And I know how it ends. Here's Vertigo, music by Bernard Herrmann.

0: I watched that ending and I watched that movie probably at least 2 dozen times, Vertigo. Get to that last scene and how it ends, and it's just jaw-droppingly, I don't even know what the word is for it. It's like I'm just shaking my head at Hitchcock every time I watch it. It's just a terrific movie starring Kim Novak and Jimmy Stewart and a wonderful supporting cast as well. Bernard Herrmann did the music for Vertigo. More murder and mayhem, at least movie-wise, coming up on Saturday Cinema.
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0: My grandmother loved this movie. I don't know. I've seen it a few times, and it really is a good one. It's another one of those movies that makes you very, very tense, but without really seeing a lot of blood and gore and all that kind of stuff that usually scares you. You're still scared when you see the 1954 crime thriller film, again directed by Alfred Hitchcock, stars Ray Milland, one of the wonderful Hitchcock leading ladies, Grace Kelly, Robert Cummings, Anthony Dawson, and John Williams. No, not that John Williams, the English John Williams, and not the John Williams that plays guitar a lot in England. No, different John Williams. Anyway, it's Dial M for Murder. Yeah, it is really a terrific screenplay. It was a very successful stage play before that opened at the West End. And when it came to the big screen, Dmitri Tiomkin did the music for a Hitchcock film.

Dial M for Murder starred Ray Milland and Grace Kelly and Robert Cummings, who we all wanted to love from the TV show.

It's a great movie. Cary Grant and Audrey Hepburn, and everybody gets confused. They think, oh yeah, Hitchcock directed that. It's very Hitchcock-esque, but no, produced and directed by Stanley Donen. Yeah, starring Cary Grant, Audrey Hepburn. And Cary Grant was a little nervous about appearing too old for Audrey Hepburn. So she kind of solved that problem in the acting end of things by pursuing him rather than having him pursue her, which was kind of an interesting twist back in the day, or actually in this day. It's a really nice twist. There you go. So Charade, music by Henry Mancini. It's also a comedy. There's a lot of lighthearted moments in it. And I was thinking of some of the murder and mayhem comedies that I love, and I can't find the music to two of my absolute favorites, and maybe you know of them as well. Murder by Death, which I absolutely love, and Clue, that starred the late Tim Curry and a great all-star cast, Madeleine Kahn in that cast as well. And I looked and looked. I just can't seem to find it. I haven't given up. I'm going to keep looking. But when you speak of comedies and murder mysteries and things like that, you got to think of the media franchise based on a TV show called Police Squad. Yep, Zucker, Abrahams, and Zucker was the team that brought it to us, with Leslie Nielsen as the protagonist, Detective Lieutenant Frank Drebin. And in the fourth film, Liam Neeson starred as Frank Drebin Jr., which also was very good.

Ira Newborn did the music. Here's the theme from the movie and the TV show and the Police Squad TV series. Well, here it is. You'll recognize it. The car is always smashing into something.

Leslie Nielsen's great as Frank Drebin in The Naked Gun and in Police Squad, the TV series as well. And Ira Newborn did the music for that. And I'm thinking of Leslie Nielsen. Of course, they did that takeoff on The Fugitive too, with Wrongfully Accused, another one of my favorite movies. And I told Michael York this in an interview we did recently that I'm meeting the real Hibbing Goodhue, because I love Michael York in that movie, and Leslie Nielsen's in that, and Richard Crenna and Kelly LeBrock, and it's just a wonderful cast in that movie. Anyhow, I do love to laugh, and yes, you can make detective movies funny as well, as proven by the great Peter Sellers as you know who, Inspector Jacques Clouseau of the Sûreté.

0: The Inspector Clouseau theme, so many great lines from those Pink Panther movies, and the collaboration between Blake Edwards and Peter Sellers, and a terrific ensemble cast. Some of the guest stars, of course, changing throughout the movies. Henry Mancini did the music. More Murder and Mayhem coming up. Yeah, a guy you really didn't want to laugh at, especially not if he was making you an offer.
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0: Okay, Murder and Mayhem. Well, there's no crime family like this one, the Corleones in The Godfather. And boy, what a franchise this turned out to be. And in every one of the films, pretty much, that I can remember, Nino Rota did the music. He was nominated for an Oscar for the first film. And then it was revealed or discovered that he had used some of the music in a previous movie, I think in the late 1950s. So he was disqualified for Godfather, but he did win the Oscar for Godfather 2. Here's a symphonic portrait of all his music from the Godfather movies.

0: Such terrific movie music from The Godfather, put together in that symphonic portrait music by Nino Rota, and that was the Hollywood Bowl Orchestra led by John Moucheri. I'm Lynn Warfel.
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0: this is a great introduction for audience members to this great composer, Richard Wagner, who cast an immense shadow over operatic music, symphonic music, all kinds of music for 50 years. At the end of the 19th century, it was really hard for people to sort of figure out where to go. So immense was his influence and reach on the music. Even Verdi had to come out of retirement to try to give an Italian opera answer to the great German operas by Wagner.
1: As a conductor, I'm blessed with incredibly musical cast who not only have the power and vocal stamina to sing these roles from front to back. Wagner didn't make it easy for singers. It's heavy lifting all the way through. There's no time for rest between your sets, really. And balancing that with the ability to sing lyrically and beautifully, you don't get that very often, but we get that here.
2: I hope they walk away thinking DMMO is awesome and Wagner is awesome. And Julie and Ryan are really awesome. Just hope they have a great time. Honestly, yeah. People think that Wagner needs to be something you like learn from, or that it's like eating your vegetables or whatever, but it should just be like a really fun, enjoyable experience. I hope people don't try too hard to make it something important and just enjoy it.
3: I think that Wagner can be intimidating to a lot of audiences. We have all these preconceived ideas of that, but it's accessible. It's theater, and just give it a chance. Let us sing you a story, and I hope you enjoy it.
4: 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The DMMO's music director and principal conductor, David Neely. Internationally acclaimed bass baritone, Ryan McKinney, who is known for his haunting portrayals of the Dutchman, made his DMMO debut appearance as the Cursed Sea Captain. And soprano Julie Adams returned to the DMMO to portray Dolan's daughter, the sensitive Zenta. Iowa Public Radio's Performance Iowa Opera in Iowa today presents the Des Moines Metro Opera's 2025 performance of Richard Wagner's The Flying Dutchman. I'm IPR's Jacqueline Hallbloom. The Des Moines Metro Opera celebrated their 53rd summer festival with three exceptional operas. The DMMO season opened with Wagner's The Flying Dutchman. The Flying Dutchman marked the beginning of Wagner's groundbreaking approach to the operatic landscape. The DMMO's general and artistic director, Michael Eagle.
0: Wagner is often requested from our audience members. That's an unusual thing for our theater, which is not maybe the typical type of theater that you hear Wagnerian operas in. This is Wagner when Wagner became Wagner. It's his fourth opera. The first three were sort of dabbling in other types and styles of opera, but this is where he really sort of came into his own. And from here, the steady march towards the Ring Cycle and all of the great 5 and 6 hour music dramas that came later in his career and were specifically designed to be performed at Bayreuth, the theater he built in Bavaria. You hear the beginnings of that in The Flying Dutchman, the themes and in the music, and it's the earliest opera that Wagner's descendants will acknowledge of his. There were three operas before The Flying Dutchman that the family still to this day will not perform at the opera house in Bayreuth and don't acknowledge. So this is, in a sense, what they consider the first piece by Richard Wagner.
4: Michael Eagle. Ryan McKinney and Julie Adams described how the Pote Theater and the Blank Center for the Performing Arts provided them with unique singing and acting options not available in other venues.
2: So this is my first time at DMMO, and the thing that's the most striking about performing here is the unique stage setup, which I've never really been in anything like it. I've sung in a theater in the round type of situation where the audience is all around you, but never with the orchestra right in the center and in a pit in the center. So it really feels like they're part of our set, which is a really unique experience. And also it's a small theater, so for Wagner, it's a really intimate setting and it gives you the opportunity to really both dramatically and musically take a lot of chances that otherwise you might not be able to.
3: I think what's so special about DMMO is the space itself. Performing with the orchestra right in the center of you, it just feels like they're a part of the production, and it's a super intimate setting, especially I think for a Wagner opera. That's very unusual, and it's such a treat, so it's really wonderful.
4: Ryan McKinney and Julie Adams. Michael Eagle unraveled the Dutchman's curse, praised the cast, and revealed why Wagner's The Flying Dutchman is still relevant today.
0: It's great because it's short. It's a very accessible story. Certainly, I think there are references to the Flying Dutchman as a mythological character, even in popular films like The Pirates of the Caribbean and that sort of thing. So it was based on a Norwegian ghost story about a ghostly sailor who is condemned to wander the waves of eternity, and every seventh year he's allowed to disembark to try to find a bride who will be true to him and break his curse. And it's full of great music, and our production, I think, is full of really remarkable visuals and staged so beautifully by Joshua Boris. And of course, the orchestra just plays the heck out of it under Maestro Neely. I think we've been building these many years towards a big Wagnerian opera, and the orchestra certainly achieves those heights. All of the critical notices so far have been very positive, and of course, we have a wonderful cast.
4: Tell us about the two key roles in this opera.
0: Well, we are extremely fortunate to have with us international megastar Ryan McKinney as the Dutchman. I've heard him in most of the biggest opera houses in America, including the Metropolitan Opera, where he opened the season 2 years ago in the title role in Dead Man Walking. And he sings frequently with the San Francisco Opera and the Houston Grand Opera here in the U.S. and, of course, abroad. And it turned out that he had a last-minute opening about a year and a half ago or so, and we were just looking to cast this role, and I knew it had been a while since he had done it and wanted to do it again, and we were able to accommodate, and that just sort of anchored the casting from there, was to have the Dutchman of Ryan McKinney. That's a real treat. We were also able to get Julie Adams back as Senta, who has sung Elsa in the San Francisco Opera, has appearances coming up in Bavaria and the opera company there, and just been taking off as a Wagnerian soprano. She sang Mimi for us in La Boheme in 2019, just before the pandemic, and we've been really fortunate to have her back to sing her first Senta with us. And the two of them together just light up the stage, both vocally and physically. Just a great pairing. We also had other splendid cast members in the production as well. We were thrilled to welcome back tenor Joseph Dennis as Eric, who was last with us as Manon in 2016 and has been singing in Vienna and Dresden and all over Europe since then, and is now back singing Eric. Christopher Ermeter, one of the great American singers, still singing these days as Dalant, Senta's father. Marvelous voice that just peels off the stage, and one of my favorite people. And then we have Stephanie Sanchez making her debut as Mari, Senta's confidant. And in the pivotal role of the Steuermann, we have tenor Demetrius Sampson, currently a member of the Houston Grand Opera Studio Program. And that is often a role that is assigned to somebody that a company feels has a very, very bright future ahead of him. And this tenor is just, I think, going to be a megastar.
4: Michael Eagle. The DMMO's Ryan McKinney and Julie Adams shared their own musical journeys performing the music of Wagner.
2: This is my fifth production of The Flying Dutchman. I first sang it at the Glimmerglass Festival 10 years ago now. But I loved this opera since I first started getting interested in opera. Particularly the Dutchman's monologue was like one of the first things when I was too young to sing it that I really wanted to learn. It's early Wagner, so some of it has kind of an Italian vibe to it. But the Dutchman's monologue is one of the first times you really hear Wagner music in opera. And it's just so emotionally powerful. It's kind of dark and has like some heavy metal vibes. and just really, really fun both to play as a character and to sing. And there's a few things that keeps me interested in it. One of them is just it's really difficult to sing. And the older I get, the better singer I become, the better I am at it. And the more interesting choices I can make because I'm not just trying to get through it, which is really common with this role. Is very hard to cast. It's very hard to sing. But also, he's just a really complex character. There's a lot of different ways you can look at it. And so every time I've done it, I've thought of it a little bit differently. And in this production, there's more of an actual love story between them, I think, than I've normally experienced. So every time I come back to it, there's something new there. And my relationship with this role in particular has definitely changed with this production, really in part because of the space. It really gives you a lot of different options to make subtle choices. I think in Wagner you really should make subtle choices, but often you are not encouraged to because the space is big, the orchestra is even bigger than it is here, and it's difficult to get through a lot of the time. I've always admired singers who treated Wagner really musically and not just as a big scream fest. And so it's really wonderful to have the opportunity to do that here and where it's really encouraged.
3: This is my second time with DMMO, and I was here in 2019, but singing La Boheme. Very different. My first exposure to Wagner was actually as a young artist. I was a young artist with San Francisco Opera, and I covered Eva and Meistersinger. And I have to be honest, at first, I wasn't a huge fan. That production was 5 hours and 45 minutes, and I was like, oh my gosh, if this is Wagner, wow. And then I had the opportunity to perform in the Ring Cycle in Die Walküre as one of the Valkyries, and that was absolutely incredible. I was like, okay, I think it was that opera that I understood. Okay, Wagner's cool. This is really fun. And since then, I've had the pleasure of singing Sieglinde, Elsa, and Elizabeth, and several different Wagner heroines. And I agree with Ryan. I think our production is quite beautiful with developing their love story when they do meet. It's really striking. It's very special.
4: Soprano Julie Adams. Miss Adams sang the role of Dahlan's daughter, Zenta. Zenta, in Wagner's The Flying Dutchman, doesn't meet her beloved Dutchman until Act Two. The Des Moines Metro Opera's The Flying Dutchman performers in Act One include the DMMO Sailor Chorus, bass baritone Christopher Ermeter, who appeared as the Norwegian sea captain and Zenta's dad, Dahlund. Current DMMO apprentice artist, tenor Demetrius Sampson Jr., who performed as the Steuermann, and bass baritone Ryan McKinney starred as the Dutchman. While Dahlund and his crew go ashore to rest, the ship's Steuermann is left in charge. As he sings a song about his girlfriend, he falls asleep. During his slumber, a ghostly vessel appears and hooks the two ships together. The mysterious ship's captain, the Dutchman, walks to the shore. In a heartfelt soliloquy, he reveals his doomed fate. Dahlund returns to the boat and chastises the Steuermann for not alerting him about the strange ship. Dahlund meets the Dutchman. The Dutchman offers Dahlund a generous treasure in exchange for a night's lodging and allowing him to marry Dahlund's daughter, Zenta. Music director and conductor David Neely delved into the plot and revealed the origin of Wagner's Flying Dutchman.
5: The Flying Dutchman was an earlier opera of Wagner's. Genesis of the opera is he was conductor in Riga, Latvia, which was part of the Prussian Empire at the time. And he ran up a lot of debt and had to get out of town very quickly. And they fled in the middle of the night on a ship bound for London. And a storm came and they got stuck in a harbor in Norway. He'd been reading a German story that had a little side story about this phantom captain, which is kind of a legend anyway that people have kind of known about in some way. And then he's stuck there in Norway for a while, and he decides, well, maybe there's an opera in this. Like he did, he wrote all of his librettos. And the Dutchman, he kind of goes to German Romanticism. Clearly, he was aware of Der Freischütz. So operas that have a little bit of a fantabulous quality to them, supernatural, superstition is in there. It's kind of in fashion at the time. And then also his experience in France and his experience with knowing bel canto opera. And all of these things find their way into a strange, I don't want to say hybrid style. Well, it is a hybrid style, but it doesn't feel that way when you're listening to it, where you have an opera that has one big arc of plot, but it breaks up into numbers. It's the only Wagner opera where you have arias and duets and trios. The vocal writing, there are long bel canto kinds of melodies, even in the German language. There are a couple little ornaments here and there, which is unusual for Wagner's vocal writing. And the orchestral accompaniment at times becomes kind of bass line and an accompanimental figure. We don't get that in other Wagner in that way. And balancing those elements as a conductor and as a singer is actually kind of an interesting task.
4: It's interesting because you said he was stranded in Norway, and some people would just be, well, what am I going to do? And he, well, I think I'll write an opera.
1: Yes. Oh, gosh. I love your question because it gets me thinking about, well, if you're a composer and a creative mind stuck in that situation, instead of seeing the situation, he's looking and listening around him, being inspired, and suddenly he comes up with the theme of the overture, the Dutchman theme. There's a wind machine in the orchestra because he's hearing wind. He writes sea shanties based on syllables that he would have heard. He takes this sound world on this ship and lets it fuel his opera. This can be a difficult story because it stems from an earlier time. So you have this Dutchman character who was cursed to ride the seas every 7 years with this ghostly choir and never be able to die because he swore an oath to invoke the devil to try to get around the Cape of Good Hope, and then now he's being cursed with that. But he's given one way out. If you can find a woman who will pledge eternal love to you, then you will be released from this curse. Okay, great. So he comes aground, he runs into a sea captain, and he says, look, I got a lot of money. If you can take me in for the night and have a daughter, you can have all this money. I don't want it. And of course, Dad's like, oh my gosh, money, money. And I have a very nice daughter. You should meet her. And you just met this guy. So you kind of go like, Dad, what are you doing?

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Wer baut auf Wind, baut

0: The storm has finally abated as Act One of Wagner's The Flying Dutchman comes to a foreboding close. Dahlen has accepted the Dutchman's fortune in exchange for his daughter Zenta's marriage to the enigmatic captain. With the clearer weather, Dahlen and his crew head home, excited for their soon-to-be wealth. And the Dutchman dreams of escaping his devilish curse by finding true love and happiness. Bass baritone Ryan McKinney starred in the role of the ill-fated Dutchman. Bass baritone Christopher Ermeter appeared as the Norwegian ship captain and Zenta's father. Tenor Demetrius Sampson Jr. performed as the Norwegian ship's Steuermann. Members of the Des Moines Metro Opera Chorus sang as the Sailors' Chorus. Lisa Hassan served as the DMMO's Chorus Master. The DMMO's stage director was Joshua Bortz. And the DMMO's music director and principal conductor, David Neely, conducted. You've just heard Act One from the Des Moines Metro Opera's 2025 Summer Festival production of Richard Wagner's The Flying Dutchman. Please stay with us for Acts 2 and 3 as the doomed Dutchman and Zenta finally meet. 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
5: Love, sacrifice, and salvation.
6: I've played a lot of tormented characters, a lot of quote-unquote bad guys over the years, which the Dutchman can be seen as a bad guy in a certain way. And the truth is, I think the way that it works best is if you just treat them like real human beings with real desires and fears. Mm-hmm. And try to lean into the humanity of him, actually, even though he's this kind of mythical person.
5: I see Zenta as a woman who is driven not by fantasy, but by sort of an overwhelming need to create meaning. She wants to redeem something that is broken. She's deeply empathetic. She's fiercely loyal. And I think at the very end, choosing to sacrifice herself is for her the ultimate act of agency. It's tragic, yes, but I think it's also courageous and transformative.
0: Bass baritone Ryan McKinney, who starred as the Dutchman, and soprano Julie Adams, who co-starred as Zenta. Welcome back to the last half of Iowa Public Radio Classical's Performance Iowa Opera in Iowa broadcast of the Des Moines Metro Opera's performance of Richard Wagner's The Flying Dutchman. I'm Jacqueline Hallbloom. The DMMO's music director and conductor, David Neely, outlined the performers in Acts 2 and 3 of Wagner's The Flying Dutchman.
7: Ryan McKinney is an internationally known Dutchman, and we're very happy to have him here. You can hear his experience. He gives everything in every performance and portrays an incredibly haunting and sympathetic Dutchman. And Julie Adams is making her role debut as Zenta. She's a wonderful soprano who has just started working in the Wagner repertoire. And I think this is just the right role for her right now. She's wonderful in the German language and style and has all the vocal stamina, and it's a beautiful voice, too. And they sound wonderful together. Joe Dennis is our Eric, is the kind of jilted lover who thought that he was going to end up marrying Zenta until the Dutchman shows up and she sees a higher destiny there. And Daland, Chris Ermiter, is the captain, the father of Zenta. And we have an amazing chorus. It's a large chorus. It's one of the biggest choral operas in the repertoire. And you'll hear they're astounding. There are 40 apprentice artists, plus 16 auxiliary chorus people who we auditioned, and some of them are voice students in this area in Des Moines and Drake and Simpson and around this region, who sing the offstage ghost chorus. How many operas have an offstage ghost chorus where they mash up the ghost chorus and the human chorus? They're shouting at each other. Yeah, it's a great climactic moment in opera, and in our theater, it's electrifying.
0: David Neely. Today's 2025 DMMO Dutchman presentation also featured making her DMMO main stage debut as Mary, Zenta's friend and confidant, was mezzo-soprano Stephanie Sanchez. And tenor Demetrius Sampson Jr. sang the role of the Norwegian ship's Steuermann. Act 2 of Wagner's Flying Dutchman opens with the women of the town forming the maiden's chorus. While they wait for the sailors to return, they tease Dahlin's daughter Zenta about her obsession with the Dutchman legend. Mary counsels her to gather with the village women. Instead of joining, Zenta performs the Flying Dutchman ballad and declares she will be the one to break his curse. Her suitor, Eric, arrives and tries to persuade Zenta to influence her father so that he can marry her. Zenta tries to run away. Distressed, Eric tells Zenta about his dream, in which her dad arrives with a stranger. Eric worries that his dream is actually happening, while Zenta is overjoyed. Zenta's dad, Daland, enters with the Dutchman. After the Dutchman and Zenta finally meet, they become engaged. The Dutchman is cautious as Zenta promises to be true to him. They leave with Dahlin to celebrate their engagement with the villagers. Act 3 opens with the sailors and maiden choruses reveling in the return of their Norwegian ship. The partiers become aware that the visiting vessel is eerily quiet. The mood drastically changes as the Flying Dutchman crew disclose their true identities. Everyone flees. Eric, who thinks that he and Zenta are already engaged, returns to profess his love for Zenta and plead with her not to marry the Dutchman. Overhearing Eric, the Dutchman fears that if Zenta has any doubts about their union, she will also be doomed with his curse. Despite her claims of devotion, the Dutchman believes he must forfeit his own plight, knowing that an untrue wife would also be condemned. Before leaving, he announces to everyone that he is indeed the captain of the legendary Flying Dutchman ghost ship. With his departure, Zenta breaks free from the crowd of villagers. She declares again her love for the Dutchman and jumps from a cliff to her death. The DMMO's music director and conductor, David Neely, delved into Zenta's character and her infatuation with the Dutchman legend.
7: Meantime, then we've learned that Zenta has had this obsession all of her young life with this legendary figure that nobody even knows exists, but she has this obsession and the whole community thinks she's really off her rocker. And this is not the kind of thing where we would say like today, like, yeah, this is not healthy necessarily. The thing is, we have to remember, Wagner, in writing about the characters of this opera, the character of Daland giving his daughter to this unknown person for money, that was not something that Wagner sanctioned. He thought that was not a very good way to be. But the whole point was he wanted that archetype of someone who was seeing financial gain, someone who was having trouble being successful as a fisherman and putting those priorities first. all really what it is, it's allegory. It's about what it's like to maybe to meet that person and suddenly go, oh, that person knows me, and have that deeper connection and know it right away. And we find redemption in a partner or in relationships and other people. We need other people. We can't be lonely on an island of a ship. It's all a symbol. We need other people in our lives. And that's what it's really about. The surface story is not what it's about. It's just a vehicle for telling a deeper emotional story. That's what's so groundbreaking about Wagner's operas, all of them, is they all tell a deeper story about human psychology. There are times when in Wagner's operas where he anticipates Freud, thinking of Freud with the subconscious, or societal shifts he portrays in a complex way, and complex human relationships, they're always complicated. Zenta, she's a young woman, kind of an outsider. A lot of us in life, we all sometimes feel like outsiders when we're young. We didn't fit in. We can all relate to that. Everybody said, how come you don't want to play sports? I want to play piano. I mean, that's my own life. But yeah, in the Wagner, there's a portrait on the wall that somebody has left there, or we don't know how it got there. And in our staging by Joshua Borths, there's a book with a drawing that she has kept. She read that some character from a book. She's imagined this person could be real and needs her help. That's what she believes. This person is real, everybody, and I'm going to meet him someday, and if I can help him, I will. She has an empathy for his plight. She has empathy for someone like her who doesn't fit in.
0: David Neely. Soprano Julie Adams and bass baritone Ryan McKinney reflected on their main characters' roles and second act duet.
5: Senta has been a dream role for me. She is a very difficult role to sing, but I find it super interesting coming to this role, which is one of Wagner's earlier works compared to his later works of Tannhäuser, Die Walküre, The Ring Cycle, everything. And it's interesting. There's challenges, but it's been an absolute joy to get to dive into her character and dive into the depth of this music. And I look forward to hopefully singing this more times and getting this under my belt. She is a very complicated character, and she's very interesting. I think that she's fiercely loyal and she's fiercely empathetic. And I love that about her. And she tends to live in her own world. She doesn't really pay attention to what's going on around her. And I think the theme throughout this opera is bordering between myth and reality. And I find it so cool that she's obsessed with this story. She's obsessed with the Dutchman. And ultimately, she chooses to make the ultimate sacrifice because she's so set on saving him. And I think her empathy and just how determined she is really striking. So she's very strong, and I love to portray women that are very strong and have something to say. And so that's been really fun to play. And I have to say, her first scene, the ballad, is quite scary, but it's also very thrilling. It's actually very funny. I feel like it sounds like it's very easy, but it's actually very difficult, just the pacing of it. And strophic, so each of the verses, like, it stops and there's this pause in the music and then you start over again. And so it's, for me, I think with this entire opera, it's all about pacing and trying to keep that character arc throughout. So finding motivations in those pauses, and how do I make this different? And, you know, you have three different verses. How do you make all those different? But it's so much fun. And I think that's where you get to see the beginnings of Senta's character and how obsessed she is with this story. And there's a charm to her that I love in the ballad and in general. So that's particularly a lot of fun. And even though it is quite scary, I also love to sing the duet with the Dutchman when they finally meet. That's really a beautiful, thrilling piece of music.
6: I have to say also the duet with Zenta is kind of both one of my favorite moments and one of the scariest. It's just really hard. But when everything's working, it's probably my favorite thing to sing. I will say I have these basically three big scenes. Mm-hmm. There's this monologue and duet in the beginning, then there's the duet with Zenta, and then there's the finale. And I kind of feel like if each scene goes well and my voice is in okay shape and everything's fine, I enjoy each of them more. And so by the end, I really love the last scene on a good night. It's also like the hardest scene in the universe on a not so good night.
5: Oh, I feel that so hard. I'm like learning that extremely, like the past two performances. I'm like, okay, if this goes well, then I'm smooth sailing for this next scene. And if not, bummer.
0: The Des Moines Metro Opera's Flying Dutchman stars soprano Julie Adams and bass baritone Ryan McKinney. David Neely continued, illuminating Wagner's evocative duet between Zenta and the Dutchman.
7: One of the things I'll point out is, for your listeners, you'll hear what we call the duet in Act Two between the Dutchman and Zenta when they finally meet. She's only imagined him. He's never met her. He's only heard about her from their father. And could this be the one, right, that I'm waiting every 7 years to meet who can release me from this curse? And they meet, and I think they know. And it's then this very slow dance. There's a slow aria, very lyric, almost like a long Schubert song that the Dutchman sings. Ryan McKinney sings it so beautifully and lyrically. And then she answers in a dreamy way, and then they interweave in a dreamy way, and then the music will start moving, and my job is to then find the right pacing. When is it time to start moving the tempo forward and build the emotion and build the excitement? And this arc over from the slow beginning of this, which is almost silent, which just starts with a timpani, just rolling and playing a little drum motive as he walks toward her a little bit, time stops. And then time starts moving, and that whole arc takes 20 minutes. And to build that perfectly, it's difficult, but with this cast, it's very easy because we all feel it in the same way together. We feel the situation so extraordinary.

Keine spricht, soll die Hille.

0: Wagner's The Flying Dutchman comes to a heavy-hearted close. As the Dutchman stoically sails away to save Zenta from receiving his curse, Zenta remains faithful to the Dutchman when she jumps from a cliff to her death. Tragically, both forfeited themselves for each other and released their spirits from the Dutchman's evil curse. Today's Performance Iowa Opera in Iowa broadcast featured the Des Moines Metro Opera's presentation of their 2025 festival season production of Wagner's The Flying Dutchman. Bass baritone Ryan McKinney starred in the role of the cruise ship captain, the Dutchman, co-starring as Dahlin's beautiful daughter Zenta with soprano Julie Adams. Performing as the Norwegian sea captain and Zenta's father Dahlin was bass baritone Christopher Ermiter. Tenor Joseph Dennis portrayed a hunter and Zenta's former suitor. Appearing as Mary, Zenta's friend, was mezzo-soprano Stephanie Sanchez. Tenor Demetrius Sampson Jr. sang the role of the Norwegian ship's Stormer. 40 DMMO apprentice artists and 16 auxiliary chorus members created the Sailors, Maidens, and Ghost Choruses. Lisa Hassan served as the DMMO's chorus director. DMMO's guest stage director, making his DMMO debut, was Joshua Bortz. Today's performance featured members of the Des Moines Metro Opera and the Des Moines Metro Opera Festival Orchestra, all under the direction of the DMMO's music director and principal conductor, David Neely. 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Program thanks for today's production goes to Ryan McKinney, Julie Adams, Michael Eagle, and David Neely. Special program thanks goes to the Des Moines Metro Opera's Artistic Director, Michael Eagle, along with the Director of Advancement, Scott Arnes. Recording and mixing thanks for this broadcast goes to Eric Weber. Ryan McKinney and Julie Adams' interview thanks goes to IPR's Arts and Cultural Reporter, Josie Fischels. Final production thanks for this show goes to Iowa Public Radio's audio engineer, Phil Moss. Operations thanks goes to Jason Burns, Nick Brinks, Sean McLean, Steve Cooper, and Zoe Goble. 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
3: Does the name Stamitz sound familiar? There were at least two generations of Stamitzes associated with what was arguably the best little band in Europe. The ensemble in question was the court orchestra at Mannheim. And Johann Stamitz, a Bohemian-born violinist and composer, settled in quite nicely. In the years he was there, Stamitz fiddled around with some new musical ideas that really took hold, like the Mannheim Rocket, a fancy arpeggio. I'm Mindy Rantner. His splendid clarinet concerto is coming up this hour for us to enjoy together.

A bit of music by Louise Farrenc. I've always been curious as to why composers write etudes or studies. Is it for them to work out some kind of musical idea, or maybe it's something for learners of the keyboard to kind of try out? See what you think of her etude number 24.

The Etude No. 24 by Louise Ferranc, played by Joanne Polk. I'm Mindy Rantner. It's great to have your company for classical music on this first Saturday in October. We are going to head to the City of Lights in about 15 minutes. With George Gershwin's An American in Paris, a recording by the Houston Symphony Orchestra. So we're going to one of the most famous cities in the whole wide world. And also this hour, we travel to a place that's maybe not as well known, definitely not as well known, except perhaps for some real innovations that happened in the world of music. The place is Mannheim, and the person who is said to have been responsible for initiating the Mannheim School was Johann Stamitz. We have some of his music later on this hour. Herbert von Karajan and the Berlin Philharmonic with us, with music by Sibelius from the Karelia Suite. This is the March.

from a well-known piece by Jean Sibelius, the best-known movement, The March, from Sibelius's Karelia Suite, published as his Opus 11. Opus 10 is the Karelia Overture, so it's kind of a companion piece. We heard the Berlin Philharmonic, conducted by Herbert von Karajan. And from music for a full orchestra to a piece that's for just one player. In this case, it's guitarist Annabel Montesinos. This is a set of variations on a theme by Fernando Sor by Miguel Llobet.

0: Variations by Miguel Llobet, played by guitarist Annabel Montesinos. And we're headed to Paris in just a moment.
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0: Oh, George Gershwin had a special touch, and even a native New Yorker could be somewhat wide-eyed in the City of Lights. That was An American in Paris. Andres Orozco Estrada conducted the Houston Symphony.
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2: 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We'll also be hearing music of Josquin des Prez and John Taverner. That's the Choral Tradition, Sunday at 7 a.m. and again at 7 p.m. here on Iowa Public Radio Classical.
0: Sabina Meyer, front and center with Iona Brown and the Academy of St. Martin in the Fields in this clarinet concerto by Johann Stamitz.

0: the B-flat clarinet concerto by Johann Stamitz. Sabina Meyer was the soloist. Iona Brown conducted the Academy of St. Martin in the Fields.
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If I said Disney and music, you might reasonably think about the Sherman Brothers, who scored so many Disney films. But this one predates the Shermans. This might just be, I'm not sure, but this might just be the first animated feature-length film by Disney. Dates from 1937. I'm Mindy Rattner. Frank Churchill wrote the music for Snow White. It's coming up on Your Classical Discoveries. And you're always invited to sing along, as with this music by Harold Arlen.

Harold Arlen's timeless tune from The Wizard of Oz, Over the Rainbow. La Pietà was led by violinist Angèle Dubois. It's always nice to have company for classical music. I'm Mindy Rantner. I'm glad I have yours on this Saturday. It's the 3rd of October. And being Saturday, we are doing a little bit of thematic exploring on your classical discoveries. Today, it's all about colors in music. We have some music from China by Qi Liu called Red Flowers in Bloom coming up in just a very few minutes. The Fantasia on Green Sleeves by Ray Vaughan Williams, and a work by a composer of our time, American Michael Torkey, who experiences synesthesia. And so he hears music and sees color at the same time. Bright blue music coming up later on in the hour. Robert Burns, the national poet of Scotland, lived about the same lifespan, give or take a few years, as Mozart. And one of his best-known lyrics, and maybe he wrote the tune too, I'm not sure, was My Love is Like a Red, Red Rose.

My Love is Like a Red, Red Rose by Robert Burns. Scottish violinist Nicola Benedetti front and center with Rory MacDonald and the BBC Scottish Symphony. Well, it's astonishing when you think about it how music can take us anywhere. And this next music takes us to that area of China known as Shanbei. Its countryside is filled with red flowers in bloom.

Jiang Yiwen's masterful arrangement of Red Flowers in Bloom by Qi Liu, a recording by the Shanghai Quartet. It's all about color on your classical discoveries. And this next music was written for the 1937 Disney animated film Snow White and the Seven Dwarfs.

0: The Snow White and the Seven Dwarfs Fantasy. It's music from Frank Churchill's score for the 1937 film. Arthur Fiedler conducted the Boston Pops.
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0: Okay, dark isn't exactly a color, but when it gets to be just the right amount of dark, then the colors of daylight become more monochromatic. This is music by Kurt Weill on your Classical Discoveries. 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

0: Some terrific tunes in Kurt Weill's score for Lady in the Dark, a 1941 Broadway musical with lyrics by Ira Gershwin, the book, and direction by Moss Hart, maybe the first musical ever to delve into the subject of psychoanalysis. Robert Russell Bennett arranged Kurt Weill's music, that recording by Myron Alsop and the Bournemouth Symphony Orchestra.
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2: We'll have some mood sketches by Carson Kuman, Fall Fantasies by Leo Sowerby, Kurt Weill's September Song, and a famous seasonal concerto by Vivaldi. All part of the program as we address the change of seasons when autumn comes again. 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
2: It's all about color on your classical discoveries. Ralph Graves made an arrangement of Ralph Vaughan Williams's Fantasia on Green Sleeves.

It's such a gorgeous tune, and English composer Raphone Williams was inspired to compose that fantasia on Greensleeves, the strings and harp of the new Queen's Hall Orchestra, conducted by Barry Wordsworth in an arrangement by Ralph Graves. And we have music by a composer of our time. He is American Michael Torkey, and this is one of his most colorful pieces. It's called Bright Blue Music.

0: the fruits of synesthesia, bright blue music by Michael Torkey. David Zinman conducted the Baltimore Symphony.
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0: Does this sound familiar? It comes from what is arguably Carl Orff's best-known work, Carmina Burana, which dates from, 1935 and 36. It's always fun to sing. I'm Mindy Rattner. It's all about color on your classical discoveries, and so we are going to spend some time on the green later this hour. This is called Beauty of a Blue Sky. It's by Ryuichi Sakamoto.

Beauty of a Blue Sky by Ryuichi Sakamoto. Angèle Dubois led La Pietà. I'm Mindy Rantner. It's great to have your company for classical music on this 3rd of October. It being Saturday, there's always some theme or another. And this week, it's all about color in music. Some things pretty obvious, others not so much. Johann Strauss Jr.'s By the Beautiful Blue Danube coming up in the course of the hour. And that iconic tune by Irving Berlin, Blue Skies on the Way. And later on, Christian Thielemann, the Berlin Opera Orchestra and Chorus present some music by Karl Orff. It's that section of Carmina Burana called On the Green. We get to enjoy it later in the hour and who knows, maybe sing along. This is music for the stage by Victor Herbert, a composer and cellist born in Ireland, who later came to the United States, played cello in the Pitt Orchestra at the Met, and wrote lots of music, including a stage piece called The Red Mill, selections from this operetta performed for us by the Eastman Dryden Orchestra.

Oh, it's so early 20th century. Selections from The Red Mill by Victor Herbert, Donald Hunsberger conducted the Eastman Dryden Orchestra. And this is a tune by Percy Grainger called Green Bushes.

0: Green Bushes by Percy Grainger. Philip Martin was the pianist, joining Kenneth Montgomery and the Bournemouth Sinfonietta. It's all about color on your classical discoveries.
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0: All things blue now, although don't know where the Danube is actually blue. In some places, it's not really flowing very well at all either these days. But Johann Strauss Jr. was inspired by that great river. Riccardo Muti conducts the Vienna Philharmonic from one of the orchestra's New Year's Day concerts in by the beautiful Blue Danube.

Year's Day concerts 7 times. The first time, 1993, and the most recent was just last year, as the 200th anniversary of Johann Strauss's birth was celebrated. Something a little more contemporary by Irving Berlin.

0: Dick Hyman made that arrangement of Irving Berlin's Blue Skies. We heard pianist Jenny Lynn.
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3: Our feature work on this week's Choral Tradition will be Raphon Williams' Epithalamion, set to a poem by Edmund Spenser. We'll also be hearing music of Josquin des Prez and John Taverner. That's the Choral Tradition, Sunday at 7 a.m. and again at 7 p.m. here on Iowa Public Radio Classical.
0: It's all about color, and the color in this next music is green. Well, we think of it as the green, like a big lawn or a meadow or something like that, where the action takes place during this portion of Carmina Burana, a cantata composed in the 1930s by Carl Orff. Christian Thielemann conducts the Berlin Opera Orchestra and Chorus.

0: Hey, you bet. The Berlin Opera Orchestra and Chorus with On the Green from Carmina Burana by Carl Orff.
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August Strindberg was a really popular playwright in Sweden, maybe the most popular. And right up there on the short list of audience favorites was a play called Swan White. Jean Sibelius wrote the incidental music for the play, and it's been turned into a suite. I'm Mindy Ratner. The Tapiola Sinfonietta plays it for us in about 20 minutes as we consider color on your classical discoveries. This is called Red Dragonfly.

Red Dragonfly by Kosaku Yamada. And Akiko Myers, the violinist, with pianist Sandra Rivers. It's always nice to have your company for classical music. I'm Mindy Rantner. I'm glad we could get together on a Saturday for your classical discoveries. And what we're discovering is music that has to do with color. And the colors of this hour appear to be green, white, and blue, music by Jean Sibelius and Jennifer Higdon and some others you might not know, but that's kind of the fun part of doing the discovering. This is a piece of music by George Butterworth, an English composer who died at a very young age on a battlefield during the First World War. Richard Hickox conducts the London Symphony in The Banks of Green Willow.

the most pastoral of compositions, and so very English. The Banks of Green Willow by George Butterworth. The London Symphony Orchestra, conducted by Richard Hickox. This next music is by a composer named Kyle Smith, and from Canticle, there comes a movement called The Little White Dove. Craig Hella Johnson conducts the Cincinnati Vocal Arts Ensemble with a cello quartet.

0: Craig Hilla Johnson conducting the Cincinnati Vocal Arts Ensemble with, as it turns out, three cellists and a vibraphone. That was The Little White Dove from Canticle by Kyle Smith.
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0: We are considering color in music, and this next music is by Jean Sibelius. It's incidental music for a play by August Strindberg called Swan White. Pekka Kuusisto conducts the Tapiola Sinfonietta in this suite.

0: the swan white suite music that Jean Sibelius composed for an August Strindberg play, which was kind of like a fairy tale in a lot of ways. Swan White is a princess who lives with her father, the Duke, and her evil stepmother. Every fairy tale has one, right? Well, she's supposed to get married to a king in the next kingdom, but instead she falls in love with his messenger. Gets kind of complicated. Pekka Kuusisto conducted the Tapiola Sinfonietta.
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Color Music, and this is a piece that Jennifer Higdon wrote as a memorial to her brother, who died at a young age of cancer. His middle name was Blue. This is Blue Cathedral.

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Hello. Welcome to the Choral Tradition. I'm Kurt Snook, and it is nice to be with you today. Something a little bit different, I think, today than our usual procedure here. I'm going to be kind of making it up as I go along. I have run across, as I was going through the library, six discs here that I haven't played in a long time. A couple I've only played one or two things from. They're all short pieces, ranging from folk music to Tin Pan Alley to traditional music. And they've been my favorites over the years. So I thought today we just pick and choose as we went along from my favorites here. Let's begin with a couple of traditional pieces. These are the Dale Warland Singers from their album Blue Wheat. It's on the American Choral Catalog label out of Northfield, Minnesota.